0: coming up in this hour.
1: Here we go. All the hits.
0: Don't go away. We will be playing this one soon.
2: 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Oh, what's the J stand for? Just 80s, of course.

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1: On June 13th, 1989, the Corcoran Gallery of Art canceled a retrospective of American photographer Robert Mapplethorpe amid criticism of his work's sadomasochistic and homoerotic themes.
0: Thanks, Brian. Let's get back to the music. 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
1: I've got a fantastic guest for you.
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1: Do you remember any standout bands at the time? 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
2: Oh, when I was a kid,
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0: 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Fun facts and tracks. This is J80s, bringing back the true nostalgia of this awesome decade.

0: Here comes another interesting fun fact. 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
1: In Return of the Jedi, speaking of the Force, did you know Obi-Wan Kenobi was originally going to just come back from the dead? Kinda for no reason? Well, that's how the film was going to go. Yoda did something similar in The Last Jedi, so at least this plot point was recycled a bit.
0: Brian will be back later with some more interesting facts. Let's get back to the music. This is J80s.

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Hey, yes, hello, good evening and welcome to Album Heads Monday Live, this Monday the 28th of September 2026. And you've just heard The Larking Poe from their 2022 album Blood Harmony with a song called Kick the Blues. And that's welcoming you along to tonight's show. Sure, September been, mine's been pretty good. Just got back from a lovely week's holiday on the beautiful Greek island of Kefalonia. And I'm, yes, very relaxed. Anyway, tonight's show, to start with, we're going to have a few tracks from rock bands with female singers. And then I think for a change, we'll have some Depeche Mode covers. And then we'll carry on with a few. Let's see, what should we call them? Post-punk, British post-punk bands. And then I've got a very eclectic mix of songs from Island Records. And then we finish off with rock as usual. And tonight I've got two live tracks. For those of you who've got withdrawal symptoms from Glastonbury, I've got a couple of tracks from Glastonbury 2008. I've got a couple of Americana ambient

offers. Oh, we got John Peel show. Fantastic. And Janice Long. And then we were touring the UK, then we were touring Europe and then America.

0: You had to sell a lot more then to even get that far.
1: Yeah, I suppose we didn't really gather much momentum because we're having to wait for 1,000, you know, vinyl pressings each time.
0: And then you did Rocking with Rita after that, is that right? You did Head to Toe. And that was that a part of a supergroup kind of idea, was it?
1: Yeah, so it was the artists who were on Vindaloo Records. So there's the Nightingales, Ted Chippington, who, I mean, I would say he's got to be either the or one of the first alternative comedians. And a lot of people, you know, who went on to become quite famous alternative comedians, you know, were fans of his. And I'm not quite sure how, you know, he didn't end up being really, you know, up there. But so he would be really sort of dry and do Rocking with Rita. And then we'd all do this sort of Head to Toe and stuff. So, and we did the Vindaloo Summer Special Tour, which was one of my just favourite times. We'd all dress up in summer gear and the three acts would all perform. Then we'd perform Rocking with Rita together at the end.
0: Oh, fantastic.
1: Yeah, it was really, really fun.
0: And did you get to choose your singles? Because Love is the Slug was after that, I presume. And did you get to choose what you wanted to put out? Was Vindaloo saying, no, we want this one to be released?
1: I mean, there certainly would have suggested things, but didn't feel any pressure to do this, that or the other at all. I think that sometimes obvious things stuck out as well. And we went into the studio with Martin Rushent to do Love is the Slug, who was sort of, you know, he did like Human League and so on. So we thought that'd be a good fit.
0: Yeah. I mean, at this point, you're still quite a punk band, aren't you? You've got the big hair and the that sort of stuff going on. Was the punk sort of attitude the way you wanted to go forward with the band? Was that the idea to take it to the end of the conclusion as a punk band, ideally?
1: I mean, we never thought of ourselves as a punk band as such. I think it was punky pop, or punky pop rock or whatever. I think it's because as well, the scene that we were into in Birmingham was so mixed. I mean, you'd have hardcore punks, rockabillies, psychabillies, goths, hippies, you know, a lot of kind of, you know, representation from the old LGBTQ plus whatever groups, you know, a lot of drag queens would hang out. We'd all just hang out together. There was no like fighting. There was nothing. We all just, so I don't know. We're just very accepting in that way. So whilst I think we kind of dressed in that as punky, maybe gothy alternative way, I think we thought perhaps of being a bit more alternative than punk, but I know we were often thought of as punk and our attitude was pretty flipping punk, wasn't it, really? Just very DIY. And we loved that. It's just like, yeah, should we do it? Yeah, we'll do it. Let's just go and do it. Who needs to rehearse? We've got a gig tonight. Just go and rehearse on the stage. We had no cares in the world in those days at all. So, you know, we were just rolling with it, really. Even then, you know, like I said, I've always still loved like Elvis and, you know, Debbie Reynolds and loads of cheese as well as all the other stuff I've liked. So we were into that scene, that alternative scene, but we all still had our different kind of tastes.
0: Yeah, I was talking to Peter Call from the Lotus Eaters and he was saying he had the same. Oh. Yeah, he said the same. Yeah, it was interesting. He said that he had the same environment when they used to go to Eric's and around. There would be such a mix of people that, you know, you'd have drag queens, like you were saying, hanging out with straight people at LBQ. Brilliant, absolutely brilliant. And I think that's some of the most fertile period for music, that sort of that mix, which unfortunately you don't really get nowadays. You don't really get people hanging out from different sort of lifestyles and mindsets to create wonderful stuff. It's a real shame that there's places that people can't go anymore because they're all closed.
1: I know. We had Zigzags and Powerhouse and, I mean, Birmingham obviously is really diverse anyway and always has been. So we kind of thought that was the only place that could possibly be like that. But it's nice to hear that perhaps not. I mean, we hung out with Peter when we did the, what was it? Let's Rock.
0: Oh, you did?
1: Yeah, Hazel Dean and all of that lot. Yeah, it was lovely. He's great. He's a lovely guy.
0: Let's talk about your first album. How did you get to the first album?
1: I mean, it was all still really in very similar vein, although by then, WEA, which is kind of part of the Warners group, it doesn't exist anymore as a record company, but they were sort of talking to Vindaloo, and we actually put it out through them, although a lot of people still thought it was just through Vindaloo, but it was a collaboration at that point. And so even though we were still pretty alternative, the press department, like marketing department of WA, was absolutely phenomenal. And we were already sort of on all the breakfast TV shows. A lot of them were a bit wary, so they're like, they're a load of punks. And we were a little unruly, but I wouldn't say

0: that we were like, it was, Terry Wogan, it was going to have us on, and then apparently they saw us and they were like, no, they might smash up the studio. I don't know, the most we'll probably do is like, you know, tear up the flyer. No, we were very good like that. We were kind of loud, rebellious and fun and raucous, but we were never like, you know, destructive or cruel or anything like that. But yeah, we were on loads of Saturday morning TV stuff and lots of kids' TV, which we absolutely loved doing.
1: Yeah.
0: Really, really good fun. We just thought it was all so bloody surreal.
1: And where did you get the name from? Like, what, is it Boston Steve Austin? Did I pronounce that right?
0: Boston. Oh, it's Boston. So Boston means brilliant, great, like, hey, in kind of Birmingham and the Black Country area. West Midlands, we use that a lot. I don't know about now. I do. I still use it. And Steve Austin. Who's Steve Austin?
1: Is he a wrestler?
0: He was the Bionic Man. The $6 million man. So he's on the... That was me running in slow-mo.
1: Very good. Good.
0: He actually appears on the front cover of our first album, which we did as like a paint by numbers. Yeah, so Boston Steve Austin was like, meant great. I mean, in America, they couldn't call it that because they just thought, what the hell, this is crazy. I think it was just called Fuzzbox. But we were only called Fuzzbox over there because they thought our full name, we've got a Fuzzbox and we're going to use it. They thought that was rude and that we were trying to be saucy. I mean, we were innocent, innocent schoolgirls, Robbie.
1: I mean, now you say that, I get the connotation of why an American would think the Fuzzbox word is a rude word. I get that now. I've never actually thought of it that way, yeah.
0: Oh, well, there you are. You see, you're innocent. Like, we were. I mean, a Fuzzbox, for those who may not know, is a distortion pedal for a bass or a guitar, and it goes, makes it fuzzy. And we use it in every song, partly because we like the sound, but also because it covers up all your mistakes more.
1: Yeah.
0: It's like, yeah. And we did a lot of fuzz phase and fuzz flange, and mind you, that sounds dodgy. But yeah, we did get lots of people, like the audience, we often go, show us your fuzz box, you know.
1: Wow.
0: And you'd be like, oh God, here we go. And you pick it up at, you know, the pedal and just show it. All right, can we get on with the gig now? You know.
1: I mean, it's got some wonderful tracks on that first album. I love Hollow Girl. That's a real sort of, it's a real early Nirvana. I've got to be honest. When I heard it, I thought, I think Nirvana's borrowed from you.
0: Yes. Yes. I'm sure that Kurt just, yeah, nicked my idea.
1: But there's no reason why you wouldn't have heard it if it's on an American label out there. And so when you listen to the bass and the drums, it reminded me of something off of Bleach, which only would have been 4 years later, maybe.
0: Oh, I love that idea. I might spread that as a rumour.
1: Oh, that's true. Can we start that here?
0: Yes, please do. Go on, that'd be ace, because there's no one who's who can argue. Yeah, I know. It's quite, I mean, you know, for what, I must have probably been 17, maybe 16, 17 when I sang that. It was very heartfelt, and yeah, that's one of my ones.
1: It's a wonderful song. But honestly, anyone listen to the podcast, get on Spotify. Find the song and listen to it and tell me it's not early Nirvana. I think they could, because he was influenced by a lot of English bands, Kurt, as well, wasn't he?
0: Yeah,
1: so
0: it's true.
1: There's not a reason why he might not have heard that single somewhere and thought, oh, that sounds quite good. And if you make any money, you can have half.
0: Of course.
1: So once you'd done the album, was there, obviously, once you get to the second album, there was a change in style and look as well. During that album, were you discussing the change then? Did you think we might have to change to get, not popularity, but to take it further as the next step?
0: I mean, I think we were already changing. We'd learned to play our instruments by then. Mm. So in some ways, we were a little bit weary of the can't sing, can't play kind of tag, because we thought, well, we can now. And we would be quite insecure about it ourselves. And we're going to see other bands, say, like, we were supporting Jesus and Mary Chain. And we're like, hold on, we can play that well, probably can play better than that actually, and Joe's a better guitarist than that, you know, and actually I can sing better. So we'd go and see other bands, we're not that bad, we can flip and play. And so we were getting a bit bored of that, and we were getting more into, I suppose, technology and production. As we were writing, we were, you know, using technology more, which was quite empowering, you know, especially I suppose for women. We were already changing, I suppose. I mean, if you think of like from when you're 15, 16 to when you're even, I don't know, 18, 19, the changes you go through can be quite rapid. And we were just finding that we weren't all into the same music anymore or same sort of seen particularly anymore, and clothes. And so it was hard actually to decide what we're going to do. Looking back, if we did that again, I think we could do it very differently. But we'd have conversations with a record company or with producers and say things like, well, what are you trying to do? You know, and they obviously wanted us to move on and become more commercial because we were like, you know, pretty popular by then. But, you know, I remember saying that I'd really like soft, you know, quite soft, you know, vocals with lots of harmonies and stuff. I think I was thinking a little bit on that 60s girl group kind of thing. And you know, Maggie really liked all that sort of stuff as well. But with like perhaps kind of edgy, dancey drums, maybe even a bit industrial or something, you know, but drums, and then with some crunchy guitars, but lots of lovely synth, you know, and everyone's like, you can't do that. What genre is that? We're like, well, it'd sort of be a bit like a new genre, but it'd be, you know, maybe quite pop, but with sort of rock dancing. No, you can't do that. And we were told that time and time again that you couldn't do that. So it was really frustrating. And obviously we could have done that, but we didn't know that you could. Because I think that everything was more boxed in. And maybe it's gone that way again. I mean, you're saying that doesn't feel like there's a lot of crossover, particularly in sort of mainstream music. But yeah, so we sort of had to make a choice. So we decided to go for a pop spoof. And I think writing the track, International Rescue, calling International Rescue, was kind of part of that. We loved Thunderbirds. We loved the whole kind of idea that, you know, you get a close up in a hand and you see the strings, and it was awesome. So we just decided, let's just go for a real, like, kind of Mickey Tate pop spoof and just have some fun. I think that we thought it would end up a bit more rocky, the second album, than it did, a bit more guitars and stuff, but it just didn't go that way. But we loved it anyway.
1: It's just one of those things where on like the first album, you get Joe's guitar work on Alive, which is amazing. And then when you get to the second album, there's not a lot of guitar really, which is a shame. And it kind of got toned down, and you thought, oh, I'd love to have a bit more of that sort of that edge to it. Cause it really,
0: I agree. Yeah. I mean, she did play on a lot of it, but it was much more sort of nice kind of, you know, chords with effects on and so on. Or sampled and put in. But we were having a lot of fun with like using, you know, the Fairlight and so on. We were having a lot of fun with all the different synth sounds. And I loved being in the studio and just layering and layering harmonies. And I really enjoyed that. I could just sit there for hours just watching and listening to producers sort of chop things up. And I'd just occasionally say, oh, you know, is that, could you put that there? And I just loved it. Found it so relaxing. Didn't get bored at all. But I can see that, like, going back, yeah, of course we should have had more crunchy Joe guitar and more edge. And so I think the songs are good though. And, you know, when I hadn't listened to them probably for at least a decade, when I, you know, later on in time, and I listened back and I said, oh my God, actually, they're really good.
1: Yeah.
0: Yeah, the production's good and there's some good songwriting in there. And yeah, some really nice stuff in there.
1: So you're working on the album Big Bang, and you had such fantastic producers and writers such as Leon Sternberg, who wrote Walk Like an Egyptian for the Bangles, and also yourself writing as well, and also your producer, Andy Richards, producing, who worked with, you know, Nick Kershaw, who have we got here? Frankie Goes to Hollywood. He played on Careless Whisper, you know, Two Tribes. So it seems like the record company really wanted this album to work for you, and they were giving you the best people to do that as well. I love what an eclectic album it is as well, because, I mean, I think Fast Forward Futurama should have been a single.
0: Oh, I know. No, everyone does. Yeah, it should have been. And we actually, we had to put it in writing that we thought so we had International Rescue, Pink Sunshine, and then Self, wasn't it? The third single from Big Bang, the second album. And then we wanted to do Fast Forward Futurama, which seemed like the obvious sort of way to go. Really powerful, a bit dark, a bit, you know, new wave, isn't it? And stuff. And it had a bit more fuzz and guitar on it. But, no, the record company were adamant that it was going to be Walking on Thin Ice. And whilst we loved the song and thought we'd done quite a really interesting version of a Yoko Ono track, I think that the record company were in with Yoko Ono, I think, and just wanted us to put that out and be a bit more serious. But it was weird, wasn't it? Because it's not even a sort of pop structure or anything. Yeah. That song, it's very strange. So we actually went and put in writing that we didn't agree with the decision, and of course it, you know, it did all right, and we still did Top of the Pops with it and stuff, but I think that was kind of the beginning of the end, really.
1: I could hear Depeche Mode doing it when I when I heard it for the first time, I thought, Depeche Mode could cover this and it wouldn't be jarring for them to do it. If you see what I mean? I thought it was brilliant. I love the fact the album's quite eclectic because you've got like Fast Forward Futurama, you've got Jamaican Sunrise, which is quite a slick song. Like, you know, it's quite relaxing and sort of stuff.
0: I was thinking kind of Terence Trent D'Arby for that sort of thing. I liked all the little percussion bits. And
1: it's wonderful. Yeah, and then you've got Versatile for Discos and Parties. Now, Slave to the Rhythm came to me straight away.
0: Oh, nice.
1: And then I looked at Andy Richards and he'd worked on Slave to the Rhythm. So yeah. I wonder if there was a sort of, like, he was influenced by his own work and thought, oh, this would be...
0: Easily could be, because I remember he nicked the Frankie Goes Hollywood, down for Pink Sunshine as well. Oh, right. And yeah, I mean, that was mainly me and Andy Richards just going nuts in the studio, just getting loads of different sounds and little sections of things. The Versatile from Discos and Parties came from a saying from my mum, because you'd sort of say, what do you think of this item of clothing, mum? Well, it's very versatile for discos and parties.
1: That's wonderful.
0: Really sweet. Yeah.
1: That's great. And then you've got Irish Bride on there, which is just wonderful song.
0: Lovely.
1: That is a really wonderful, and it's the one on the album that, to me, I don't have to put this in, like, it doesn't fit because it's so nice. It's sort of like the break, like if you're watching telly and you've got an advert, it's the advert, because it takes you away completely separately from the rest of the album. Did you write that for the album, or did you sort of think we need something to break the album up a little bit? Or
0: I mean, Maggie mostly wrote that one from her experience and her family. And I mean, some of these songs were hovering from before, you know, we were even like when we're sort of in between times, we were writing, there was other songs as well. I mean, things like Roses and Margarita, which we didn't make the album, but are on kind of compilations and demo versions, which perhaps would mix, give a bit more perspective there. But it wasn't put on purposefully to sort of be different. It's just we thought it was a good song and it was really nice. I mean, I know that for me was my moment to be Kate Bush. I think it's quite Kate Bushy. And there's segments that are similar, like perhaps in Do You Know, in the middle section, similar, like, echoes it. Even maybe Fast Forward Futurama, the verse, you've got that soft, pretty, melodic verse and stuff. So the for me, there's elements in it, but yeah, that's just a beautiful piece in itself, I think, really.
1: So the album comes out and it does really well. And then you're obviously making videos. Was the record company more about sexualizing the band at this point? Well, they sort of saying, we've got four young pretty girls, we'll do them up, and you know, not actually treating you as a proper musician rather than an object to sell money through sex kind of thing.
0: I mean, I have to be honest, I don't feel that it didn't feel like they were trying to sell us for our sexuality. It did very much feel like they were trying to sell us for being four females, which we were and are, but that they weren't interested really, I think, in the whole sort of us being musicians. I'd have thought that was a brilliant, like, sell. The fact that we actually could play and could sing and could write, like, that to me was an amazing sell. But, and that was frustrating for us because they, you know, we were publicised a great deal. We were on the front cover of Smash Hits and Enemy on the same week. And that showed, I think, how, like, we had that credible side and we had that real pop side. And I think we were really fortunate and happy about that, and we love both sides of it. It's a shame in some ways perhaps there wasn't a middle ground that was found, but I didn't feel that they were ever trying to, that was, I mean, if I'm honest, it was more me, how I wanted to dress. And the thing is, I mean, when I look back and I think, God, I must have been so innocent. I didn't dress to be sexy at all, in little short skirts and bra. Well, they weren't even bra tops. They were bras. They were embellished with chains and things. And my midriff out and little, you know, sort of gold shorts, hot pants. I honestly didn't think I was sexy. I didn't dress because I wanted to be sexy for anyone, not for me, not for anyone. I just liked them. I just thought, I like that. I like that look. That's nice. I mean, honestly, I'm not aware of my sexuality at all. Oh, it's bonkers. And then, of course, Jo was gay, so she had her own kind of thing going on. And, you know, we're all just very different individuals. But we did really want to tour with Big Bang. We only got to go to sort of the Far East doing tours for it. They kept sort of saying, you know, when, let's just finish, they've got so much promotion coming in right now, let's just get that done, and then, you know, maybe. And it was always postponed, and that, I think, would have also made the difference. If we could have gone out and killed it as a live band, that would have been awesome.
1: What I love about Jo's look as well, she always had her glasses on.
0: Yeah, she hated makeup. Hated. You will find some without, but she wasn't very happy. Yeah, she, you know, I used to go and buy her loads of really nasty cheap glasses, you know, like heart shapes and star shapes from Wheelie Hill Castle Market, you know, cheap as chips. She did want to slightly cooler ones later when she, you know, we could afford it.
1: It was such a boss move though. I thought wearing glasses, you know, was such a boss move for her. Pioneer, brilliant. I was thinking about, I sat down before we were talking today and I wanted to test myself to see how many female musician bands I can think of. And I thought of Fanny, The Runaways, Vixen, The Bangles and The Slits. And then I went blank. That's not a massive list. Do you think record companies would support more female bands now if they were to come play in instruments?
0: It's honestly, Robbie, it's absolutely bonkers because apparently we are still the UK's most successful all-girl band. What, play instruments? So obviously not Little Mix or whatever. So we are still the most successful band that's come from the UK. But we thought we must be on, because we didn't form it on purpose. We were just all friends. But we honestly thought we must be on a crest of a wave and that this is brilliant. We're going to get loads of female musicians and female bands. And we were so excited about it. We had so many people writing to us saying, you've inspired me to pick up a guitar, or you've inspired me to start a band, you know, and we loved that. And it never happened. And we just can't believe it. It's just, I mean, there are some knocking around, you know, some bands, you sort of see them put together, don't you? Like Beyonce will get a load of fantastic female musicians on stage to perform with her, but you don't seem to have many female bands. And it's just, I mean, after all the Fuzzbot stuff, I had two other female bands. I had Vixen the Kicks and then I had Vixen the Mischiefs, and that was all female, but it was hard to keep everything together. I must say, I think I had seven lineups for both bands. Yeah. People would go off and, you know, I know, go and start a new career or move abroad or have a baby or, you know, not all having babies. Go and do a degree somewhere. I was just like, I don't know. I don't think there's enough role models. I don't think there's enough support. I think that, unfortunately, the industry, all these decades on, is still extremely sexist. But I feel that if there were some good enough female bands that had good songs, you know, good commercial, cool songs, I think that it's all to play for, surely.
1: Yeah. I mean, I was thinking about, like, Maggie's bass playing. I was thinking, can I think of another female bass player that I know of? By name, and the answer was no. It was just Maggie.
0: Tina Weymouth.
1: Oh, Tina Weymouth. Yeah.
0: Yeah.
1: I mean that. Yeah, I can have that because there's 80s and 70s at the same time. But yeah, you sort of think like it's one of those things where like there should be more female bass players that I should be able to name. I shouldn't be able to read off like at least
0: it's
1: 20.
0: It's absolutely ludicrous. And you can think of, oh, Sheila E. drummer. You know, there's like Jennifer Batten guitarist, but it's like you know. Kind of, it's a lot harder than it should be to think of really successful female musicians. I'm sure there's lots of, you know, wonderful session players out there as well that I'm not really aware of.
1: But there's not bands forming like you and the girls, like getting together and then gigging and then working and then writing and recording. It seems to be, you're right, there's like a couple of session players here or there that you know of, or there's no, you know, and it's a real shame.
0: There were some bands. Elastica and Sleeper, didn't they have kind of a couple of females in the band?
1: Yeah.
0: So in the 90s, and even that, I thought, oh, this is good, okay. Maybe something's happening.
1: L7 would be the last one I really remember.
0: Yeah. I mean, it's horrible to sort of say, but I think that sometimes girls, teenage girls perhaps particularly, haven't necessarily got that mindset to want to sit. I mean, we used to tour in the back of a blooming transit van. I know you wouldn't be allowed to now, and the amp's falling on your head, and you're coming back late at night, and you have to get up and go to school or college. You know, I mean, it was pretty hardcore, and you'd be away from home and missing family or boyfriends, and blah, blah, blah, you know, not eating properly. I mean, it's really quite tough, and it's quite rough out there. And I think that perhaps, you know, is that what girls, teenagers, young women want to do? There's no reason why not. But maybe men are, and boys are more sort of likely to do that.
1: Yeah, it's just, I just think it's a real shame that there's not a lot of that. Not you know, not that thing going on where girl bands are on the rise and you can see them go see them gig, and you know, it's a real shame.
0: But we haven't got the development deals sort of that used to be around years and years ago either, where you perhaps you know a company would take them on and go, all right, let's help develop you and let's see. Or there's not many indie labels. Like, we were fortunate in a way that was like a development deal, I suppose, in a way. You know, Vindaloo Records sort of nurtured us and helped bring us on. You wouldn't have probably got signed up to a major, you know, with our first gig or our first lot of music. It was all a bit rough and ready. So I just don't think there's as much of that, because the record companies all want you to have already sort of pretty much made it before they take you on, and they just take over and take all the thinking credit.
1: Yeah, I mean, it's just that I find it a shame that, you know, I think to get a lot of credibility now, what we were talking about, back to the sexuality part earlier on, that a lot of artists go that way now, is it reveal more, sell more. And it's a real shame. And I would just love a band like Wet Leg that are coming up at the moment that don't have that image, but just write fantastic songs. And I hope like more of girl bands, if you're listening to this and you're a lady musician or girl musician and you're thinking, oh, what's the point? Keep going, because we need you. The music industry needs you. They really do. And, so we go back to the Big Bang's come out, and then you were working on your third album, and that's when the band sort of ended. Is that right? Was it around the third album?
0: Yeah, we sort of wrote a few more songs and stuff. And I just think that and people always think it's like ironic that a band like Fuzzbots could split up over musical differences. But I mean, in the main, I would say it was that we just, you know, we had such different tastes. I definitely wanted to get more kind of guitar-y, perhaps maybe singer-songwriter-y, guitar-y kind of vibe going on. And then someone else would be really into indie music, or someone else would be into sort of gay disco music or this. And we just really struggled to write and bring it all together cohesively. Plus, I think that at that point, I really enjoyed all of the like photo shoots, and I loved doing the videos. I loved being in the studio. I would say I'd love every element of it. Whereas I think the other three really didn't so much. Sometimes they did, but, you know, it was not their favourite thing to do. They used to get really bored or frustrated in, you know, 8-hour photo shoots for like one or two pictures sort of thing. And, you know, we couldn't, it sounds funny now, but we couldn't go anywhere without being recognised. And so there was all that sort of pressure of that. It was very, very full on. And we hadn't had a proper break. We literally, from when we started, you know, we hadn't gone off on lots of lovely holidays and, I don't know, we just hadn't stopped. We were always doing something. And I think that we probably all just kind of had enough, really, in that way.
1: Would a break have been better, and then like coming back together after a while? Or was it just the decision that, you know, you run your course?
0: I think that we probably didn't have the support around the music business as well to help us pull it together. Because there was still the whole thing about, well, you can't really mix styles. So that was hard. You know, because it's like, well, isn't there somebody, some amazing producer who can come along and go, okay, I love those Motown harmonies and, you know, those crunchy guitar riffs. And surely somebody could have done that. But I don't know. We just didn't really have that. And yeah, I think from being 15 to being, what, about 21, you're all off on different paths by then.
1: So if people want to find out what Fuzzbox is up to today, where's the best place to go for that?
0: You can look on, I don't madly keep it all up to date. There's the Fuzzbox Facebook page and stuff. Actually, we've got a really great lad who runs the Fuzzbox fan page on Instagram. He posts all the time. I don't know how he finds everything. He knows far more about Fuzzbox than I ever could. He's absolutely wonderful. He's called Dan the Man. He's a lovely lad. And he runs that. So that's a good place. But there is something exciting happening. Maggie and I are writing a book together.
1: Fantastic.
0: Yeah, because we actually have been together again. We've had a couple of reunions, but Maggie and I have been out doing stuff for ages, and we also did form a real fantastic sort of five-piece electric band and go out and tour as Fuzzbots, which was, it was so nice to go and do that, because we'd wanted to do it for so long. But at the moment, we're sort of taking a bit of a hiatus from gigging and doing like all the retro gigs and so on. I've got my own new music project on the go, which is, I don't know if you know, I do like my little brand. So there we go, Happy Life. I do a lot of sort of wellbeing stuff. I'm a Reiki master, and I do a lot of mindfulness and guided meditations and a sound healer and blah, blah, blah. And I'm really into all the different hurts and how that So a lot of it's kind of chanting and loops and stuff, but also some proper songs. So I'm putting a project together with that at the moment. Maggie's got a band called Black Clown, which she's working on. But we just thought, you know, it's like we wanted to take a bit of a break, but, you know, we started this book actually. Yeah, okay, so we've got lots of cuttings from, you know, from all the different gig reviews and so on, lots of photos and lovely graphic design. So it'll be a real yummy book. It's going to be like the story of the UK's most successful all-girl band who play instruments. It's a bit long, isn't it? We better do it quickly in case somebody does come along and supersede us.
1: That's fantastic. I mean, that book's going to be brilliant. So is it going to be like a scrapbook article type book?
0: Yeah, and lots of... it's actually ended up really conversational. It's really nice. So we were sort of writing separate chapters, but then we started interjecting. So it's kind of really like a conversation between me and Maggie talking about what was happening and, you know, how it all happened really throughout the time. So I'll be ace.
1: I can't wait to get my hands on that. That'd be a fantastic book. Thanks for talking to us today, Vic. It's been absolutely wonderful.
0: Really enjoyed it. Thank you.
1: Thanks for joining me on today's episode. I'll see you on the next one. Ta-da.
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0: Coming up in this hour, here is a sneaky preview. Let's take you back. Back.
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1: Wastoid, I like this one, LOL. 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
0: 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Let's get back to the music. 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
1: Bogus lies, blasphemy, bullcrap. 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Bogus means something that's ridiculous and usually far from what is, or should be, the truth.
0: Brian does go on somewhat. Only joking. Let's get back to the music. 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
0: Coming up in this hour, here is a sneaky preview. Let's take you back. Back.
7: We will be playing 80s tracks like this. Coming up, we will be playing 80s tracks like this.
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0: J80s. Here we go. Another interesting fun fact. Nostalgia is a funny thing, a bit like looking at today's playgrounds and thinking, where has all that concrete gone? Go for it, Brian.
1: December 10th, 1984. Black South African Anglican Archbishop Desmond Tutu is awarded the Nobel Peace Prize for his work opposing apartheid.
0: Well, that was interesting without being sarcastic. Let's get back to the music. This is J80s.

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0: J80s. Here we go. Another interesting fun fact that may take you back. Nostalgia is a funny thing. A bit like smelling something that reminds you of your childhood. Go for it, Brian.
1: Galaxian was a classic space shooter that required players to battle through waves of alien ships while avoiding their fire.
0: Interesting fact. Thanks, Brian. Let's get back to the music. This is J80s.

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0: Sit back and relax. Here are some of the tracks coming up in this hour.
8: 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But my following days are over. Now I just gotta follow through.
1: 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Coming up in this hour.
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0: Sit back and relax. Here are some of the tracks coming up in this hour.
3: Coming up, we will be playing 80s tracks like this. Don't go away. We will be playing this one soon. Walk by the river.
0: And there are people. Now back to the fun facts and tracks on J80s. Oh, what's the J stand for? Just 80s, of course.

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0: Brian does go on somewhat. Only joking. Let's get back to the music. 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
1: Eddie Murphy's debut musical album was produced by Rick James and Stevie Wonder. 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You're welcome.
0: Thanks, Brian. 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
0: Coming up in this hour, here is a sneaky preview. Let's take you back. Back.
7: Coming up, we will be playing 80s tracks like this. Don't go away. We will be playing this one soon.
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0: Now back to the fun facts and tracks on J80s. Oh, what's the J stand for? Just 80s, of course.

0: J80s. Here we go. Fun facts you may have forgotten about, or you may say, wow, that takes me back. Go for it, Brian.
1: Say hello to my little friend, Scarface. Al Pacino's delivery of this line in Scarface was not just about the words, but the entire scene's intensity. Filming the scene was grueling, with Pacino reportedly burning his hand on the gun barrel during one of the takes. The pain and fury in his voice are real, adding to the line's authenticity.
0: Interesting fact. Thanks, Brian. Let's get back to the music. This is J80s.

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0: Here we go. More interesting, fun facts. 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
1: Betty, I love this one, especially with Taylor Swift's song reminding me of it whenever I listen to her Folklore album. A Betty is someone you think is pretty, fabulous, or a babe, usually a girl or a woman.
0: Brian will be back later with some more interesting facts. Let's get back to the music. This is J80s.

0: 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J80s, home to timeless classics and forgotten gems, is the powerhouse of fun facts and tracks.
1: The Hair Lounge is situated in Los Cristianos.

0: J80s. Here we go. Fun facts you may have forgotten about, or you may say, wow, that takes me back. Go for it, Brian.
1: Gnarly, though. Gnarly was first coined in the 1970s. Kids were still saying it in the 80s. At least so I've been told. I wasn't around then to see it myself. Gnarly pretty much means sick and cool, maybe even choice. Wink, wink.
0: If you have some interesting facts or memories you want to share, email Brian at j80s.com. Let's get back to the music. 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

0: J80s. Here we go. Another interesting fun fact. Nostalgia is a funny thing, a bit like looking at today's playgrounds and thinking, where has all that concrete gone? Go for it, Brian.
1: Weird Science was written in 2 days and was primarily made so that John Hughes could get Universal to finance the less sexy-sounding Breakfast Club.
0: Brian does go on somewhat, only joking. Let's get back to the music. This is J80.

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0: Coming up in this hour, here is a sneaky preview. Let's take you back. Back.
3: We will be playing 80s tracks like this. Don't go away. We will be playing this one soon.
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0: 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Here we go. Another interesting fun fact. Nostalgia is a funny thing. 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
1: Donkey Kong was one of the most popular video games of the 80s, and for a good reason. It was a simple game with a straightforward objective: rescue the princess from the clutches of the big bad gorilla. But it was also incredibly addictive, with challenging levels that required precision and skill to navigate.
0: Thanks, Brian. Let's get back to the music. This is J80s.

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0: Here comes another interesting fun fact. 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
1: October 23rd, 1983. Terrorist bombing attacks against U.S. and French armed forces in Beirut result in 299 deaths.
0: Brian will be back later with some more interesting facts. Let's get back to the music. This is J80s.

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0: Coming up in this hour, here is a sneaky preview. Let's take you back. Back.
1: Don't go away. We will be playing this one soon. 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
0: 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Oh, what's the J stand for? Just 80s, of course.

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0: Well, that was interesting without being sarcastic. Let's get back to the music. 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
0: 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This is J80s.

0: J80s. Here we go. Another interesting fun fact. Nostalgia is a funny thing, a bit like looking at today's playgrounds and thinking, where has all that concrete gone? Go for it, Brian.
1: The greatest decade. Every decade of the 20th century had its own unique character. The 1980s was loud, brash, fast, unironic, unapologetic, outrageous, and above all fun. It was a time of certainty, of self-belief, of exuberant life, of invention and exploration. The language we use reveals our personalities, and 80s slang praised the positive with absurd hyperbole and excoriated the negative with scathingly witty insults. Read the Dictionary of 1980s, slang to discover or recapture the spirit that made the 80s truly the greatest decade.
0: Interesting fact. Thanks, Brian. Let's get back to the music. This is J80s.

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0: 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Tracks like this.

0: Don't go away. We will be playing this one soon. Coming up, we will be playing 80s tracks like this. Oh, you, how love is meant to be.
1: 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Now back to the fun facts and tracks of the 80s.

0: 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Here we go. Another interesting fun fact that may take you back. Nostalgia is a funny thing. A bit like smelling something that reminds you of your childhood. Go for it, Brian.
1: Frankie says relax.
0: 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Let's get back to the music. 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
1: 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The Rubik's Cube was released and roller discos became popular.
0: Well, that was interesting without being sarcastic. Let's get back to the music. This is J80s.

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0: 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Here are some of the tracks coming up in this hour.
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1: The 80s were defined by big hair, boomboxes, and blockbusters, but also by the rise of MTV, personal tech like the Sony Walkman, and iconic video games like Pac-Man. An era of distinct culture, with smoking indoors was more common and kids having more freedom, waiting for streetlights to signal home time before cell phones existed. Marked by key moments like the launch of the space shuttle and the emergence of superstars like Madonna and Michael Jackson.
0: Brian does go on somewhat, only joking. Let's get back to the music. This is J80.

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0: J80s. Here we go. Another interesting fun fact. Nostalgia is a funny thing, a bit like looking at today's playgrounds and thinking, where has all that concrete gone? Go for it, Brian.
1: Bite me. This one is fun. Put simply, bite me is a threat. If someone's trying to mess with you or get up in your face, bite me is one way to tell them to back off or there will be trouble. I mean, what psycho would tell you to bite them? JK, JK. But really, if you want to tell someone to leave you alone, tell them to bite you.
0: Thanks, Brian. Let's get back to the music. This is J80s.

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0: Coming up in this hour, here is a sneaky preview. Let's take you back. Back.
1: We will be playing 80s tracks like this. Coming up, we will be playing 80s tracks like this. About another son who called a dream, about a man
0: by the end of stream. Now back to the fun facts and tracks on J80s. Oh, what's the J stand for? Just 80s, of course.

0: J80s. Here we go. Fun facts you may have forgotten about, or you may say, wow, that takes me back. Go for it, Brian.
1: Couch potato. Given the 2020 quarantine, I think we can pretty much count on a resurgence of this word, with pretty much nothing to do besides sitting back, watching TV, reading novels, and eating junk food. 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We have become couch potatoes. A couch potato is much like a wastoid, only one that eats more on a couch or equally comfy lounging surface.
0: Interesting fact. Thanks, Brian. Let's get back to the music. This is J80s.

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1: 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Considered one of the golden nuggets amongst 80s movie quotes, this line from the epic Terminator 2 movie screams action and urgency. You can practically hear the gunfire in the background and feel the heat of the explosion. It's heart-throbbing.
0: Brian will be back later with some more interesting facts. Let's get back to the music. This is J80.

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0: Coming up in this hour, here is a sneaky preview. Let's take you back. Back, back, back.
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0: J80s. 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Nostalgia is a funny thing. 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
1: Well, it turns out that the Commodore 64 was one of the best-selling home computers ever. It had up to 40% of the market for a large chunk of the 1980s, selling millions of computers. The 64 refers to its 64 kilobytes of RAM.
0: Interesting fact. Thanks, Brian. Let's get back to the music. This is J80s.

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1: In the 1980s, Madonna was the solo artist with the most number one singles in the UK charts, achieving the top spot with 6 songs. These were Into the Groove, Papa Don't Preach, True Blue, La Isla Bonita, Who's That Girl, and Like a Prayer. While George Michael had a hand in 8 number ones, including his solo work and collaborations, Madonna had the most as a solo artist.
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0: Coming up in this hour, we will be playing tracks like this. Tracks like this.
8: 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Coming up in this hour.
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0: 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Here we go. Another interesting fun fact that may take you back. Nostalgia is a funny thing. A bit like smelling something that reminds you of your childhood. Go for it, Brian.
1: Telling someone not to have a cow is similar to telling them to take a chill pill and is a very fun and playful way to say so.
0: Well, that was interesting without being sarcastic. Let's get back to the music. This is J80s.

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0: J80s. Here we go. Another interesting fun fact. Nostalgia is a funny thing, a bit like looking at today's playgrounds and thinking, where has all that concrete gone? Go for it, Brian.
1: Don't mess with the bull, young man. You'll get the horns.
0: Thanks, Brian. Let's get back to the music. This is J80s.

0: Welcome to the top of the hour. Coming next is the Andy Miles Radio Show. This is where we break the 80s rules. Andy has some great insights behind the music and plays some real gems. Or as we say, great tunage. Without further ado, here is Andy Miles, not to be mistaken for kilometers, right here on J80's Fun Facts and Tracks.
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0: A song actually inspired by Chuck Berry's run over Beethoven many, many years ago. And what a wonderful way to start as well. AC/DC, title track from their album in 1977, Let There Be Rock. Good evening. This is Royal City Rock from Vancouver, JAT's Tenerife in Ibiza, and Addy Miles right here in the Leafy Glade studio with you until 10 o'clock UK time.
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0: Stevie Ray Vaughan and Double Trouble from his In Step album of 1989. We've got a lot of rocking going on. If you want to get in touch with me, very simple indeed, andy@j80s.com. Very simple indeed. Somebody already done that. My most reliable listener, I guess you could say. Brian, good evening to you, sir. Glad you could make it.
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Amazing keyboardist Rod Argent wrote the particular song for the Zombies, and they piled into the EMI studios in September 1967 and put that one down on tape, or type, or tripe, or anything like that. Time of the season.

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If you like James Bond, that is, of course. It was, in fact, the first theme for James Bond that didn't involve John Barry composing it. I wonder how John felt about that. Paul and Linda McCartney wrote it for the James Bond film Live and Let Die, and that was in 1973. This is Amy Mann.

0: A song with an incredibly long fade out for some reason or other from the album I'm With Stupid. Maybe that's me, I don't know. Amy Mann from 1995 and Super Bowl. Glenn Tilbrook actually was playing the electric guitar on that. I'll have you know.
1: Now, Stevie, now don't be nervous, honey. 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I'm going to go in and I'm going to introduce you. And then you're going to come in with your guitar and you're going to play that nice, nice music you were telling me about. And while you're doing that, I'll be sitting in the back of the room. We'll have such a good time. So don't you be nervous, honey. It'll relax everybody and we'll be so happy. I'm going to go now. I'll introduce you, okay? Hands up! 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That's good, okay? Everyone in your own seats. That's good, okay. Now, little Stevie Vai is going to play a composition on the guitar. He wrote it all by himself. 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They can play with you. That's Steve Vai. What a nice little boy.
2: I wrote this song for all my friends. When I grow up, I'm going to be a famous rock and roll guitar player.
1: Love it.

audience is listening from Steve Vai's album Passion and Warfare. Very good indeed, from 1990. Video's very good as well, but not to be seen by children, I assure you. It's not a good idea.

misunderstood. Mickey Most produced the track there for the Animals there, Don't Let Me Be Misunderstood, from 1965. And after the next song from the Beatles, we'll have a kind of weather forecast.

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1: And Larry Williams' composition, performed by the Beatles way back in 1965 and released in the USA on Beatles 4 album, some 18 months before we got to hear it over here in the UK on a collection of Beatles oldies. Right, a kind of weather forecast now from the Wild Hearts.

About as accurate as you'll get anywhere, actually. Stormy in the north, calmer in the south, according to the Wild Hearts of 2003. Ginger Wildheart leading the band, of course, not long after he was thrown out of the Choir Boys in 1989.

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was Weezer from 1996, the Pinkerton album, actually. Pink Triangle there. They were formed in 1992. Rivers Cuomo and Patrick Wilson are the only original members left in the band, but still operating quite successfully, I understand. Rather like the... unlike this gentleman who sadly demised, I think, about 9 years ago.

Wildflowers was an album that Tom Petty recorded in 1994, Only a Broken Heart, produced by himself, together with Rick Rubin and his old friend, of course, Mike Campbell.

Just got to get some Crowing from time to time from their sixth album, Hello, and from 1973. They were Status Quo and Carol Arnin. A funny story to this one. Tell you in a minute.

0: name of the suite. And in January 1973, they were performing at a number of venues in Scotland, actually, and one particular one at the Grand Hall in Kilmarnock. The audience weren't too appreciative as to what they were playing and started throwing bottles at them. They were driven off the stage by this. It's very strange indeed. Nicky Chinn and Mike Chapman obviously found this quite amusing because they wrote a song for them all about it, which was released a little bit later, and that's the one. Boreham Blitz from the Suite, 1973.
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Billy Idol from 1984. His second album, which he seems to have named after a brand of whiskey, I don't know quite why.

0: keep it in the family. That was a follow-up to Daydream from the Loving Spoonful 1965. 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

0: Christopher Rainbow on backing vocals of that song, The Prime Time, from the Alan Parsons Project, Ammonia Avenue, from 1984. Apparently there's an Ammonia Avenue somewhere in Florida, but I don't know exactly where.
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Slash featuring Miles Kennedy and the Conspirators from an album called World on Fire. Hudson, well, Slash himself actually wrote that particular song there from 2014, by the way. Avalon, the name of the track. Andy Miles here until 10 o'clock UK time. If you want to drop me a line, really very simple. Andy

0: Slippery When Wet was recorded at Little Mountain Studios, Vancouver, Canada, back in 1986 there. Slippery When Wet, the third album from Bon Jovi, and I'd Die For You. The days when, of course, Richie Sambora was the lead guitarist then. Some fantastic strokes he came out with.
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often cited as being the Beach Boys' best album. Pet Sounds, the 11th album actually from the band there, in 1966. Brian Wilson wrote that song with Tony Asher, here today apparently, Gone Tomorrow undoubtedly. Andy Miles here for another 22 minutes. You want to get in touch, Andy at J.

That's the original, I guess you'd say, written by Kirsty MacColl and also covered by Tracy Ullman. And strangely enough, they were born within a few miles of each other and a similar sort of time as well.

They were recording and performing live for exactly 25 years. The Hamsters from 1993, an album called The Hamsters, the third CD album, actually. They did release some earlier material on a few compact cassettes, tape cassettes, but they were not later made available on CD, which is a bit of a shame, really.

Those are the Beatles, I guess the original, you could say, of Come and Get It. It was a song that they handed over to Bad Finger for the film. It was used Magic Christian at the time, starring Peter Sellers, and Ringo Starr at his protege. It's an interesting film if you've not seen it, but if you have, you'll probably know that it's kind of all too true to life these days.

Alanis Morissette from her album Under Rug Swept, her fifth album, actually. The most successful one since her debut one, actually, Jagged Little Pill, which is a fantastic album. And then it was a bit of a lull, and then that one came along. Very nice indeed. Surrendering, not a single release, unfortunately, from 2002.

0: Leppard, Leppard. Def Leppard, from their debut album, actually, On Through the Night is what they called it back in 1980 there. Gotcha Rocks Off. Got to get Def Leppard in from time to time. I believe it's part of my contract.
1: What can they all be thinking?
0: Leonard Skinner.

0: Johnny Van Zandt providing lead vocals to Lynyrd Skynyrd there. 1993, The Last Rebel was the name of the album. Can't Take That Way. I wonder if the Honkettes were providing the backing vocals like they used to do in the old days.
1: Tony Kirk has entered the building. 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

0: Frenchman Alexis Corner was a long-term member of this short-lived group, really, formed in 1970 by Mickey Most and John Cameron. John Cameron and Alexis Corner wrote that particular song, Tap Turns on the Water, from 1971. Collective Consciousness Society is what CSCS stood for, apparently.
1: How you doing out there?
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0: That was the original from Brownsville Station in 1973, Smoking in the Boys' Room. And, Motley Crue covered that rather nicely as well a bit later.
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Lindisfarne from their second album, Fog on the Tyne, and Meet Me on the Corner, which did rather well as a single as well at the time in 1971. Let's have some fun.

They were from Chicago, Illinois, and started out in 1953, splintered somewhat till split up in the 1960s. The Flamingos, Boogaloo Party, 1966. That's just about it for me. Just one more track to go. Tomorrow evening I shall be back, and, well, it might be a little bit disruptive, actually, but that's not until tomorrow night. Know what I mean?

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0: J80s. Here we go. Another interesting fun fact that may take you back. Nostalgia is a funny thing. A bit like smelling something that reminds you of your childhood. Go for it, Brian.
1: The Power of Love, Huey Lewis in the News. Not written for a specific scene, just the spirit of Back to the Future. It hit number one on the Billboard Hot 100, gave Huey a cameo as a disapproving talent show judge, and helped turn the soundtrack multi-platinum. The song's success made it essential to the franchise's cool factor.
0: Brian does go on somewhat, only joking. Let's get back to the music. 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

0: 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Here we go. Fun facts you may have forgotten about, or you may say, wow, that takes me back. Go for it, Brian.
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0: Sit back and relax. Here are some of the tracks coming up in this hour.
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6: 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All the hits.
2: Don't go away. 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
0: Now back to the fun facts and tracks on J80s. Oh, what's the J stand for? Just 80s, of course.

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1: Many scenes in National Lampoon's Vacation in 1983 were improvised, including Clark's dance with a sandwich, Clark's send-off to Aunt Edna, and Rusty's chugging of a beer.
0: Interesting fact. Thanks, Brian. Let's get back to the music. This is J80s.
2: Class, could I have your attention, please? Thank you. 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

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Day.

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0: J80s. Here we go, another interesting fun fact. Nostalgia is a funny thing, a bit like looking at today's playgrounds and thinking, where has all that concrete gone? Go for it, Brian.
1: In Pretty in Pink, 1986, when Ducky gets thrown into the girls' bathroom, he says regarding the tampon machine, "We don't have a candy machine in the boys' room." John Cryer ad-libbed this.
0: Brian will be back later with some more interesting facts. Let's get back to the music. This is J80s.

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0: Sit back and relax. Here are some of the tracks coming up in this hour.
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7: Ain't that America? Something to see, baby. Ain't that America?
0: Now back to the fun facts and tracks on J80s. Oh, what's the J stand for? Just 80s, of course.

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0: 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Let's get back to the music. This is J80s.

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2: Math's protege. Ruth Lawrence achieved a math degree at Oxford at the age of 13, having never been taught in formal education. She became the youngest British person to gain a first-class degree and the youngest to graduate from the University of Oxford in modern times. She has remained in academia for the rest of her career so far.
0: Thanks, Brian. Let's get back to the music. This is J80s.
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